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1: Good evening, everybody. This is Jay Lang. 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The Four Tops in Concert, Hal Melvin and the Blue Notes after the departure of Teddy Pendergrass, the Dramatics Live, and the Mighty Mighty Dells together on stage. 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

All right. 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I know y'all want to sing. 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

0: sit down, woman. 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Here we are once again, facing one another. You looking in my eyes and I'm looking in yours. And we're wondering what in the world went wrong. It really doesn't matter where the fault lies, whether it was your fault or whether it was your fault.
1: That's right.
0: I guess all that matters is that we love each other.

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All right now. This is just for the ladies, no men. Ladies, I want y'all to say, I lost it. Now that's all you got to say. I don't want a woman in here to say that she's sorry. Because y'all women are not sorry. We love y'all. We are men. We love you. We don't want you to be sorry. All we want you to say is you lost it. On cue, you just say, I lost it. 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

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Some of y'all got quiet on 16, some of y'all got loud. But it's all right. 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All right, men. 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

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I guess he had a plan. But it goes something like this. Real simple. 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But however, there's some things that a man must tell. You got a body by Fisher, but your mind is made by Mattel.

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1: That was great.
2: Mr. Anthony Brooks, y'all. We call him Pretty Tony. Now, when we come off of here, now we have some CDs. We don't have that many.
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13: Hello, ladies and gentlemen, how you doing? We finally got here. We're gonna make this real quick. I know y'all been waiting and y'all hungry and tired. By show of hands, just let me know how many people have been married for 10 years. Come on. How about 20 years? You lying. How about 30 years? How about 40 years? See that hand go down? What y'all doing out here? Well, these guys that we're about to bring to stage, they have been together for 54 years. That's a long time, isn't it? Well, before we bring them to the stage, I'd like to introduce you to the Dells Orchestra.

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My brother. Right on. You know what? We just found out something. This is the Apollo of the Bronx. Only it's a paradise up here. Y'all don't know this, but you're being filmed tonight. This is our very first DVD that's being shot, so y'all gotta look pretty for the folks, okay? But just kind of laugh and joke and have a good time, all right? Jump up on the seats. No, don't tear the seats up. No, don't do that. But I want to tell you guys something. We've been together for 54 years. Same brothers. And we still talk to each other. Well, there's a lot of love up here. And you all are giving us a lot of love out there. I want you to remember one thing. Out of all the years we've been coming here to New York, and we finally got over here to the Bronx where they got a nice, beautiful theater. I want to congratulate Ray and Charles. Sound like Ray Charles, don't it? These brothers have been putting on some great shows out here, and I want y'all to remember one thing. That when your hair is turned to silver, and the days of our youth are left so very far behind, golden, golden memories will keep in our minds, and will always be, always, always together.

0: Say, whenever y'all get finished, I want you to know that shit is not funny. 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I'll be right back. 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
1: What? 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
0: Say, little brother. Little old round brother. 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

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Because behind every star, behind every great man, there is a woman. And I want to tell you out there that if you are a man, you've got a woman. 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
1: 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Yeah, too late.
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2: Greatest.
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1: We don't like that. I'm gonna give you one more chance, fellas.
0: Last chance.
1: When I say go, I know y'all tired, but I want every man in the house to stand up.
0: Every man.
1: You. And give his old lady a standing round of applause. Even if she ain't here. Uh-oh. If you're with somebody else, old lady, don't make no difference. That's right. And all you ladies, if you think you got a good man, I want you to stand up and give him a standing round of applause. Now you got it. And fellas, if your man don't stand up, y'all stay here. We'll do the best we can with you.
0: Yes, we will.
2: Yeah.
1: I ain't bullshitting.
0: Yeah.
1: We from the old school.
0: Old school.
1: I had about six.
2: Long time ago.
0: No, they not have no.
2: 40 years ago.
0: 50 years ago.
2: I ain't gonna even say it.
1: Everybody, let's show some love. Everybody.

0: Thank you all so very much. It is movie time. There was a movie that was written about the Five Devils. But it wasn't called The Five Devils. What's the name of the movie? Damn right. You know, we have to be very careful about what we ask God for. Because he ain't never late, he's always on time. That movie came along and caught us at the right time. And thanks to all of you all out there that bought this record that we get ready to sing. How many of y'all bought the record? Y'all lined y'all ass off. When it came out on the DVD, how many of y'all went to rent it? I know you lying. Shut up.
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1: Glad you could hang with us tonight. Now coming to the stage, put your hands together for the Dramatics.
5: Ladies and gentlemen, the moment you've all been waiting for. These are the Dramatic Players.

0: Thank you.
1: So how's everybody doing? Feel good? Let me hear you say yeah. Feel real good? You could say hell yeah.
2: Feel mighty good myself.
1: Listen, you don't mind if we take you all the way back to some of the history of dramatic music, do you? All the way back? All the way back. 1971, where it all began.

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1: Hello. This is Jim. LJB. Wait a minute. 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

0: Mr. LJ Reynolds, y'all. 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
1: Say it only one time, if you will.
0: Jay Bo.
2: Thank you.

0: thank you very much. Good evening to you.
1: I tell you what, y'all remember the very first album that we had, the What You See Is What You Get, that had In the Rain on it? Well, there was a couple of selections off that particular album that we probably haven't performed for you in over 15, 20 years. You don't mind if we do it for you tonight, do you? Can we do it? All the way back down Dramatic Memory Lane. Let's see if you remember these.

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Most definitely to those by the last name of Jones. This goes out to you. Me.

0: Thank you.
1: Thank you, Mercy. 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
2: If I ask you to do something for me, would you do it? Would you, baby? If I ask you to have some fun with us tonight before we leave, would you have some fun with the Dramatics before we leave tonight?
3: If it feels good, do it.
2: Wait a minute, I don't hear you. Sound like they want to have some fun.
1: Sounds like that to me.
2: If you're going to have some fun tonight before we leave, it's one thing you've got to do. What is that? One little thing.
3: Say what?
2: You got to get up out your seat. Yeah.

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1: Aren't you glad you made it to the show? 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

Kennedy Street, Norfolk. 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

didn't I? When you needed me, I was always there. Now, wasn't I?

0: We hope you've enjoyed tonight's performance. The Kings of Soul, Harold Melvin and the Blue Notes, the Dramatics, the Dells, and the Mighty Four Tops. 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

101.1 WHOV, yes, you are listening to Night Flight. And this is PJ, your captain. Welcome to the second night of the weekend. And I hope you're enjoying yourself so far. We had Herb Albert doing Tijuana Taxi, and we've got more to come. 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

0: 98.1 WHOV. Yes, you are listening to Night Flight. And this is PJ, your captain. So, today, did you know that it is National Words with Friends Day? How about that? We all like a little friendly competition and smart wordplay. Yes, we do. So, we're celebrating that today. This game actually launched in 2009. And it became very popular very quickly. I don't know how many of you play, but some of us don't. In any event, I hope you all have a most marvelous time with Words with Friends. We got more music to come, though. We had Felicia Rae right before the break, and that's Take Your Time. And we're coming back with Pieces of a Dream, as well as Herbie Hancock. So stick and stay. Smooth 88.1. WHOV. Good music doesn't have an expiration date.
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Yes, you are listening to Night Flight. Hey, hey to my night crew. I hope all is well out there. And we have got some huge groove and Quincy Jones waiting in the wings. 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

0: 98.1 WHOV. Yes, you are listening to Night Flight. And this is PJ, your captain. And so I wanted to share some information on entertainment that's coming up. On Wednesday, we have Port Warwick, and the group is Wonderland. They are a high-energy variety band, and they will be at the William Styron Square in Newport News. On the same day, at 5 o'clock, we have Why Not Wednesdays at the Sandler Center Outdoor, and the group is Request Station, and they are in, that is located in Virginia Beach, the Sandler Center Outdoor. And I have more words on Request Station. Also, on Thursday, the 23rd, we have the Yorktown Concert with the Tidewater Drive Band. That is a slick dance band. They will be at the Riverwalk in Yorktown. And then on the 23rd and 24th, we have Paula Atherton at Blues Alley in Washington, D.C. How about that? In any event, we've got good stuff coming up and more music to come. We've got some Norman Brown and Skinny Hightower with Alex Parchman. 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

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Yes, you are listening to Night Flight. And this is PJ, your captain. We just had some Nathan Mitchell doing Feel the Heat, and we're coming back with some Mesa and Al Jarreau. 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

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Yes, you are listening to Night Flight. We just had Althea Renee doing El Hugo. And we're coming back with Roberto Restituccia. But in between, I want to tell you about Request Station. They are truly a unique live entertainment experience. How about that? They are driven by giving you the freedom to choose exactly what you want to hear. That's because you pick the songs. And with an ever-growing list of over 300 tunes, you'll have no trouble finding one of your favorites. At the show, it all starts with that list and your smartphone. You pick your song, text it to the request line, and it shows up for the musicians on stage to add to the night's set list. How about that? That's exciting. In any event, you may want to try this out. We've got, as I said, more music to come. We've got Roberto Restituccia, and we've got Richard Elliott. So, don't touch that dial. Smooth 88.1, WHOV.

On WHOV, you are listening to Night Flight. We just had Bruno Mars doing Risk It All. How about that? And of course, we've got more music to come. We have got some Shelby Brown and the Crusaders. 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

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You are listening to Night Flight, and this is PJ, your captain. We just had Walter Beasley doing 65 Bounce, and Patti LaBelle brought us The Right Kind of Lover. And so I want to talk about the Tidewater Drive Band. This is a 9-piece party band. Yes, and they energize the crowds. As a matter of fact, their high energy sets delight guests of all generations.

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Yes, you are listening to Night Flight. And this is PJ, your captain. We just had some Michael Money, and we'll be coming back with some Lindsay Webster. Don't touch that dial. 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

0: 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Yes, you are listening to Night Flight. And this is PJ, your captain. Welcome aboard. We had Luther Vandross doing Dance With My Father, and Tom Braxton brought us Ruby J. But I need you to sit back and relax and take a deep breath, because it is profundities time. In response to those who say to stop dreaming and face reality, I say keep dreaming and make reality. And that's Christian Kahn. Moving right along, back to the music. Andrew New as well as Hiroshima. Don't touch that dial. Smooth 88.1 WHOV. The essence of Hampton University.
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You are listening to Night Flight. And this is PJ, your captain. I'm up to keep you up. I am your humble servant. I'm just here to do what I do. More music to come. We've got some Rick Braun and Allie Starr. 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

0: Move 88.1 WHOV. You are listening to Night Flight. And as you can tell, we are bringing this flight in for a landing. We just had Steve Oliver doing Dancing in the Sand, and Weather Report brought us Man in the Green Shirt. But in any event, please put away all of your electronic devices, because we're coming in for a landing. Also, please put up your tray tables and put your seats in the upright and locked position. Of course, it's been my pleasure to be with you tonight, and I'm hoping that you enjoyed our time together. Please take care of yourselves spiritually. We know what a difference that can make in our week. And you can catch me this afternoon on The Groove from 3 to 6. And now for your listening pleasure in the upcoming hour, leading up to the Gospel Express. With Jay Lang, we have got some foreplay as well as the Jasmine. Smooth 88.1 WHOV. Throwing up deuces. Bye now.
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6: 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And I want to have a conversation with you to say stop tripping when you come to the office to see your doctor. If you are overweight or obese, I want you to claim that. Don't sit there and try to make excuses and don't try to gloss it over or say that your issues you're dealing with have nothing to do with your weight. A lot of times it does. And when people come to the office saying they're overweight or obese and they don't hardly eat anything and they don't understand what the issue is, listen, you got to be honest with yourself. I mean, embrace it if you're overweight or obese. And those are the terms we're going to use for today. There's not an issue of that. It's the issue is you being honest with yourself to say, listen, I got an issue and I have to deal with it. But don't come in there and saying you don't understand because you don't hardly eat anything. You can't be obese by starving yourself. That's impossible. If I drop you in a third world country and really you had nothing to eat, you would be thin by the time I came and picked you up if it was a month later. There's no question because you don't have anything to eat. You need to be honest with yourself and your doctor to make sure you understand the issues. Now, the reason that's important is because what obesity can lead to, and that's what I'm more worried about. The chronic illnesses we see today are often stemmed from that. Hypertension, diabetes, heart disease, certain cancer rates are all as a result of being obese or overweight. So please stop tripping, be honest with yourself and your doctor. Get healthy. I love you guys. Be safe.
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3: He's my friend. He's my brother. He's my pastor. I bring to the stage at this time Pastor Marvin L. Winans. It's a little song that we sang on an album a while ago. It just says, who would have thought I'd get to know you this way? Had folk talking about the things you did before, and I laughed at them. I didn't know I'd be one of them. Touch somebody and say, who would have thought I'd know God like this?
0: I need some.

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3: I thought I never would have made it. I don't think they gon' believe me. 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

What a wonderful blessing it is to experience the musical genius of Professor Zach Williams and One Accord. Let's give God a praise for them now. I was in the hospital just a few nights ago, just a few weeks ago, and I was teetering between very serious condition. Nobody could come to the hospital with all the myriad and plethora of people I know. Nobody but my daughters and my wife were allowed to come to the hospital to see me. But way over in the midnight hour, I had a guest they couldn't keep out. I still ain't got no witness. How many of you know there is someone that the hospital cannot keep out? He makes night visits. I'll say it over here. He makes house calls. He goes behind closed doors. And as I laid in my bed all alone, I needed a visitation. And Jesus came to see about me. And when he came, I knew why they called him Hosanna. I can't get a witness. I said, I know why they call him Hosanna. And the scripture said, blessed is he that cometh in the name of the Lord. Get ready as the choir comes to us, ministering, not just singing, but ministering Hosanna. Everybody shout Hosanna.

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That's what we're living for. We're living to be with him. With him forevermore. Come on, Tennis, put your stamp on it.

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1: Hey, what's happening, man?
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3: You know what? 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You know, he that hath friends must
1: first show himself friendly.
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2: Well, I know by being in this place that there's a whole lot of people that wants to know who this friend is. Why don't you tell them about it, Mark?
3: Well, there is a friend that sticks closer than any brother. I got a lot of brothers, right?
2: Yeah.
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6: Listen, all day.

0: And how people can be inspired, and sometimes just talking about some of the challenges, but then how people have had some triumphs and victories as well. So it does my heart well when we're out and about in the community and people are talking about the show, and especially some of the topics, because we cover a vast majority of things, especially as it relates to mental health. And a lot of times these things aren't talked about, but people recognize, wait a minute, I've been dealing with this, and I may need to, seek some help or talk to somebody about this or whatever, so I think it normalizes a lot of things, and it's been great. I've certainly, enjoyed sitting at the table.
1: I want us to continue with that conversation too. I think it goes right in line with what we'll be talking about today, is that a lot of us, you say they're in the communities and people are talking about they're enjoying our conversation and mental health pieces. What I'm noticing now is a lot of us are more in tune with mortality and, people leaving and more specifically our own mortalities.
0: We're finding that we're in the second half of this game. You know what I'm saying? You
1: Ooh,
0: find out
1: some of
0: that
1: us,
0: you
1: yes,
0: had
1: in third,
0: halftime
1: fourth
0: is
1: quarter.
0: over.
1: Yes,
0: Someone's in
1: yes.
0: third and fourth quarter. But the blessing is actually getting to the third and fourth quarter, because there's some who didn't make it out of the first quarter, some who struggled in the second quarter. You start
1: And the
0: thinking about where
1: quality
0: you
1: of
0: are.
1: life is different for a lot of people, that even though they're still in it, they don't really feel like they're in it. And so there's so much conversation to be had.
0: Exactly. So, but here we are. Once again, here we are, and we're still doing some great things and having some great conversations at the table with folks. So.
1: Absolutely, absolutely. And I think today is going to be no different than all our other days. We have for us at the table with us today, we have Professor Singleton. We don't always get to bring all of our professors. There's so many of us at Hampton University. There's no way that we can have every single professor on the show, but every now and then we're able to grab a couple, and it's really timely. And so I wanted to definitely have a conversation, been meaning to have a sit down with Professor Singleton. We work on the same building, on the same floor all the time. We pass each other up and down the steps. We share students, colleagues in many ways, but we haven't really had a chance to sit and have a good conversation. So I wanted to invite Professor Singleton to our show today.
0: Yes, welcome to the table, Professor Singleton.
2: Thank you all for having me. I'm delighted to be here today.
0: That's good. That's good. So tell us a little bit about yourself.
1: Where are you from?
2: All right. Actually, I'm from right here in Hampton. I grew up in Hampton. Graduated from Phoebus High School. My paternal
1: Really?
2: grandparents are buried right behind the football stadium here on campus. My grandfather was a veteran of World War I. His name was George Singleton, and his gravestone is right out there in the cemetery.
1: Many of us don't make it to that cemetery, so that is amazing.
2: Yeah, so
1: Okay.
2: I am indeed a Hampton man.
1: Hamptonian, yeah.
2: In terms of my background, I graduated from Norfolk State with a degree in history education, and
0: Give me
2: then
0: 1 second, Professor Singleton. Why I boo you? Boo! I always boo Norfolk State, but go ahead, continue.
2: then you're going to boo me again, because then I went to Old Dominion University and got a master's degree in history education. And then I proceeded to get into the public school system. And I taught for 11 years at Booker T. Washington High School in Norfolk. And then I taught for 19 years at Indian River High School in Chesapeake, all teaching social studies. And then I taught for 5 years at Chesapeake Juvenile Services, which is essentially the
1: Alternative school.
2: Rose, yeah. Well, actually, it's the regional jail for juveniles, and we service Portsmouth, Suffolk, Isle of Wight, and a bunch of other areas. So I have a wide variety of experiences in education. Also, I worked for 15 years as a mental health tech at Virginia Beach Psychiatric Center.
0: No, I didn't know that.
1: You hear what I said? I told you we had to have them at the table because.

0: You're around people you don't even know who we are
1: Yeah.
0: around on a
1: Yeah,
0: day-to-day
1: so
0: basis.
1: I'm well familiar with folks who have been TDO'd and the doctors giving them the older drugs such as Haldol. This is some of the newer medications. And also, I worked for 20 years as
0: All these years,
1: the
0: you had all
1: adjunct.
0: these years,
1: Yeah,
0: 15, 20,
1: I was
0: 18.
1: the adjunct professor at St. Leo University at the Hampton
0: Yeah.
1: Roads Center until they closed their doors here. And I've been working for about 15 years as the community affairs reporter with the New Journal and Guide newspaper.
0: Okay.
1: So,
0: So you're a journalist as well. So
1: yes,
0: I've seen
1: ma'am.
0: you in the community taking pictures, and now I have a clear understanding. I thought you were gathering this data as a historian, like you were, in that regards, but I hear you. Okay.
1: Yeah,
0: Because
1: so
0: you're doing it all. 15 years, 18 years, and all those years had to be overlapping too. So this man is working multiple jobs at one time.
1: yes, and my service with the public schools totaled 35 years.
0: All
1: Then
0: right.
1: I retired, and I stayed retired exactly 2 weeks, and then Dean Dickerson asked me to join the Hampton University family, and I eagerly accepted. And
0: Listen, Mrs.
1: welcome
0: Singer,
1: home.
0: Professor Singer, don't tell anybody you retired for 2 weeks. That was just a vacation. That's not retirement because you just
1: I
0: kept
1: didn't
0: it
1: even
0: going.
1: know. Yes, sir. Yes,
0: No. I'm
1: sir.
0: only thing retired about that is you receiving a check. And so to God be the glory on that. That's how you know you actually retired.
1: Absolutely. And once I retired, I married Elaine Williams. Today she's Elaine Williams Singleton. And we reside in Suffolk, Virginia.
0: Okay. All right. Well, first of all, thank you so much when I hear about the commitment people make to public education. First of all,
1: Yes, sir.
0: thank you. Thank you so much for that because that is a strong commitment there. So thank you for the number of years that you spent in public education. But I want to ask you, I guess what drew you to social studies? And
1: History,
0: how did
1: yeah.
0: you get into that history component, as far as your background and your desire?
1: I always tell the joke. I think I got into social studies because I read too many comic books when I was a kid.
0: Really?
1: Reading is very important, and I don't see young people reading comic books today. My mother was elementary school teacher. She taught second grade for 30 years, and I had an aunt who was also an elementary school teacher, so it's in my background. And I really enjoyed it. I think I had a very good teacher, and it was middle school back then. And I went to it was at the time it was Spratly Junior High, and I had a very good social studies teacher, and she encouraged me. And one day I ran into my fifth grade teacher, and I told her that I had gone on to become a history teacher, and she was very delighted. And I told her, I said, I think I'm paying the price today. I'm being paid back for all of the days I misbehaved in your class. I'm getting it back today twofold. So we had a good laugh about that. But no, I didn't misbehave in school. I was a
0: About to
1: good
0: say, I
1: kid.
0: don't foresee that happening. When I tell you this man is one of the first ones to arrive, I see him in all different times. So I know that he's dedicated to what he's doing. And I've heard great things from the students. So you definitely are engaged.
1: Thank you. Thank you,
0: Yeah,
1: ma'am.
0: so you saying that you cutting up, I don't foresee that.
1: Yeah.
0: In terms of the part
2: Being on campus, what is it that you enjoy about being on campus? Because you're committed here, in terms of the history, the social studies and teaching and stuff like that or whatever. What is it that drives you every day on campus?
0: The
2: Being
0: retired
2: on
0: you.
1: Yes, I think what really motivates me is the desire to be of service to the university and to be a servant to the African American community. Those things, weigh heavily on me each day. And I love what I do. It was an easy transition for me because a lot of the things that I do in class with thinking maps and Venn diagrams, they seem to really resonate with our students because, for one thing, using the Venn diagrams, that's an area in my class where they can use AI and to get the assignment completed, and I don't have to worry about plagiarism or anything like that. And then we go over the assignments together. They're able to translate older topics into things that become more meaningful to them. For example, we did a thinking map on the transatlantic slave trade. And one of the questions on the diagram was ways to describe this event. And some of my students cleverly came up with the ideas that the transatlantic slave trade involved forced migration. It involved human trafficking. And those are just terms that we just don't associate with,
0: They weren't available then.
1: But today, if we put it in a more of a modern context, it makes more sense to them. And so they're able to complete these assignments and feel like that the assignments are meaningful to them and that they can relate to those types of assignments.
0: Do you go through the things that are happening politically around us and and bring that into class, or is it all the things that have happened historically?
1: Kind of a mixture of both. If I can tell them a story that they can relate to, then they get the idea. They get the concept. I've learned in my experiences that the best teachers, the best preachers, are people who can tell a story and the students can relate to them. For example, one of the things that I'm going to tell the students is the story about the cup and the saucer. For instance, I like to tell them here at Hampton University, we're like the story of the cup and the saucer. Everyone cannot be inside the cup, but when you're part of the saucer, you catch the blessings of the overflow.
2: Oh, all right.
1: So the students, they can relate to that. Another quick story I was going to tell them was I call it Hampton University, Michelangelo, and the Statue of David. What happened with this is Michelangelo had a big block of granite delivered to his home, and a little boy watched him for days and nights, steadily chipping away at the block of granite until it became the Statue of David. And then when he finished, the little boy asked Michelangelo a question. And he said to him, "How did you know he was in there?" And I look at that as being the role of Hampton University. The students come to us just like a block of granite. And it's up to the administrators and the professors and the faculty to help shape and mold them and help them become, better citizens, better people, and servants to the community. So I try to relate stories like that to them because that gives our mission here at HU a little more context and a little more depth. and something
0: I
1: that
0: like
1: they can
0: that.
1: relate to.
2: And you know what,
0: I like that.
2: I listen
1: Thank you.
2: to people as they talk about different things, they relate certain things and whatever. When you start talking about that block of granite, but the question is profound in that. How did you know that he was in there? That's
1: Yes, sir.
2: profound. That you,
0: Yeah.
2: as they say, that one will preach all by itself.
0: It's speaking to the expectations of
2: Yes.
0: what we expect from our students. I'm heading into my 19th year here at Hampton, and I tell people all the time that I continue to sign my contracts because of who I'm teaching here. The excitement that comes from that is what we expect from them, what we do see in them. One of my best mentors told me that your mentors, that your friends love you just the way you are, but your mentors love you too much to leave you where you are. And so when you're looking at that granite, you're seeing that block. I see, just art in the initial phase, but you're able to not leave them where they are as that block. You're able to chip away and show them different experiences. And for me, it's the expectation. I expect greatness. I don't expect mess. And so a lot of times if you go to other places where people have different understandings of what you can and cannot do based on their own stereotypes, they may not expect much from you. But here at Hampton, when we say the standard of excellence, we expect a lot from our students and we expect what we should expect. We expect them to do well. And we don't expect the excuses or any of the other extraness. There's going to be things that happen in your life, but we still expect you to rise up and do well. And I find even research supports us that when we have expectations for our students, they can meet them. They can meet them. It's when you don't have any for them that no one can meet a goal. You can't meet a goal when you don't know which way you're aiming.
2: Right, exactly. That's the way we've been solving the achievement gap. You know, you raise expectations, but also you provide resources, you know, and so therefore you're lifting that lower part of the regimen up to meet those expectations. You know, you continue to set those high goals and those high standards at the same time that you're trying to close that achievement gap at the same time. And so that's certainly a benefit and a blessing and what we've seen here at Hampton through the years. But what's interesting for me is I hear it all the time as relates to some of the things historically that we've dealt with, and being a history professor, trying to get them to understand certain things,
0: The
2: you know,
0: importance of it.
2: exactly. Sometimes they look at the issues of slavery, segregation, and stuff like that, or whatever, because they've grown up in a world of haves and not necessarily have-nots in certain situations and all. So, as a history professor, how do you get students engaged in the historical perspective of life and who we are. You know, how do you get them to that place?
1: Well, something that you just alluded to, you have to get them to understand that they have blessings that their foreparents did not. For example, I used to joke with Professor Robert Watson that the students in my class, because I'm in MLK, and sometimes the air conditioning is a little
0: A challenge.
1: there's a challenge. From time to time. And so I told him, I said, they don't come to my class anymore and complain about it's too hot in the classroom, because when they did that, you know, I would tell them it was hotter than this on the slave ship. It was hotter than this on the plantation.
0: I couldn't imagine.
1: So
0: I couldn't
1: don't come
0: imagine.
1: to my class and complain about it's too hot. Think about your foreparents. You know, they had to deal with all of this, so
0: They didn't have an option,
1: they
0: yeah.
1: get a little bit quiet when I tell them that, and because it makes them think. One of the things that we have been doing in my class, my History 107 class, which is a survey of African American studies, and I've also been blessed going forward with the next semester coming up. I was asked to teach the new course, African American Studies 220, and one of the things that I'm incorporating into both of those classes is the use of the census of 1950, and the students have to go into the census, and it's online, it's free, and they have to find me a relative who was living in 1950. It doesn't matter if they're deceased today, they have to be alive in 1950 and part of that census. Now, of course, I have some international students And so that may be a bit more of a challenge. So I give them alternatives. They can find a funeral program, or if they have a death certificate of someone, and the certificate said that they were alive. And I would tell them, create a PowerPoint, put that document in the PowerPoint, put some pictures of this relative in the PowerPoint, and then tell us their story. And by doing this, they're checking all the boxes. They're doing historical research using primary sources, and they're brushing up on their public speaking skills. And I always would tell them something that Professor Watson would always say, and that is, there's no greater honor than being your family's historian. Because with this assignment, it forces some of them to go back and reach out to relatives and ask questions. And I tell them, with your relatives who knew these folks, I said, to you, the people may be deceased, but to those relatives, they're still very much alive, and they carry them around with them every day. And I asked the students, how many of y'all got more than what you bargained for? When you asked your relative that you were doing about asked your relative to help you with this project in my class, and this just about the whole class would raise their hand because they got a history lesson that they hadn't paid for. And
0: That was a blessing, a way to tap in those generations together and get them to communicate. I can imagine the excitement that came about.
1: Yes, and it's a lot of good information that can be pulled from that census. It tells you their degree of education, even their addresses, their age, occupation. And also, there's a lot of good information that I can mention in class. Like, this is about the last generation that was born at home, because right after that, African Americans and other groups were being born more at hospitals now instead of
0: Having a
1: midwives,
0: midwife.
1: midwife. Yes. There are some telltale signs in that census that we can gather.
0: Professor, is there any topics in history that you tend to linger on? So, or you tend to research specifically, or is like your great love? There's so much. Our history is so rich. Is there something that gets your lights going and you like to focus on specifically?
1: Dr. King. I'm a big fan of Dr. King, and always try to tie him into the university, which is very easy during this holiday because there are pictures on the internet where he visited HU. A lot of times the students don't know that his mother is a graduate of Hampton University.
0: See, that's why we
1: Also,
0: need to have you here on the show. That's good
1: yes, his
0: history.
1: mom is a graduate of HU. Or HI at that time. And Rosa Parks worked at was a hostess at the Holly Tree Inn cafeteria for a period of time. So I try to tie all of that in and let them know, we own Dr. King. He has ties to HU.
0: You said not just Morehouse.
1: Not just Morehouse.
2: Exactly. But the plus is, when I was at Hampton, there was a professor there, Dr. Vernon Johnson. And much like yourself, he tied us to history. I took African American studies under him, and he did things very similar to what you're talking about in terms of connecting assignments where we had to reach out to our grandparents and our parents and find out information and stuff like that or whatever. But one of the things that I really liked about Dr. Johnson, his lectures were more like stories. It was almost like story time. And he would always end class with, a cliffhanger, and he would leave, you know, we're sitting up, what happened? You know, what's going on? And we didn't, I mean, we didn't want to leave class. And
0: he had to come back the next time to get the.
2: I'll see you next class. You know what I mean? And he was that kind of professor, and he never raised his voice or anything like that. Like I said, it was just story time. And when he started talking, you know, it's almost like the teacher who get silent, so you're leaning forward some, you know, that you're tuned in just a little bit more. And I you know, I was never really a history person, but I really enjoyed his class because it put me in a place. I enjoyed, of course, talking to my grandparents and talking about different things and stuff like that or whatever, but it put me in a place that for different assignments, I had to reach out to my grandmother and ask questions, you know? And so for me, it tied, you know, the civil rights movement and things of that nature to the era that my grandparents lived in, because of course we experienced racism, of course, but it wasn't the same, but it gave me a sense of understanding by having those conversations and being able to open those dialogues. And so when people talk about this generation now, how they really don't understand or they don't feel connected, quote unquote, to the movement, and their movements are different, but they still have to understand the principles and the concepts of from whence we've come, you know, and how do we get them there? And so I applaud you certainly for that, the use of that technique, because it's not easy. That I can say, it is certainly not easy in terms of making that connection for our young people, you know. And so teaching Gen Z is really interesting. And so
1: yes, it is a challenge sometimes.
0: And they have more to remember because we've lived a little bit longer at this point. Mm-hmm. Mm-hmm. And so tapping them in and helping them to understand that if we don't understand what happened, we're destined to repeat it, which we find ourselves mm-hmm. in right now, repeating some of these things because people didn't learn the first time.
2: Yes.
1: Yeah. Mm-hmm. One time I showed the students the old Disney cartoon, The Headless Horseman. Mm-hmm. And they could never, and this was right at Halloween. Mm-hmm. And they thought, you know, I was playing some type of trick or game on mm-hmm. them. And I asked, and after I showed them the little cartoon, I asked them some questions to make them think. Mm-hmm. And I asked the question, who was the Headless Horseman? And mm-hmm. then they would say Ichabod Crane and all of these other people. Mm-hmm. And I said, no. I said, you are the Headless Horseman.
2: Mm-hmm. Mm.
1: A lot of African Americans are the Headless Horsemen. Mm-hmm. Why?
2: That was because my next question, Professor. So
0: you see me tapping in. I'm all the way tapped in. Like,
2: look, I'm leaned in now.
0: Hello.
1: Why? Because we do things without thinking. Mm-hmm. That's why in this cartoon, we are the Headless Horsemen.
2: Mm-hmm. Mm-hmm.
1: The students, you guys, y'all are the Headless Horsemen, because a lot of times you do things without thinking. Mm-hmm. And then I asked mm-hmm. them, was the Headless Horseman full of self-hatred?
0: Mm.
1: They didn't know. And I said, yes, he was full of self-hatred. Think about mm-hmm. it. He wanted anybody's head except his own.
2: Mm.
1: So that shows you he did not like himself. And so then that allows me to tap into some things like, you know,
0: your mental health background.
1: Yourself.
2: Well, that's what I said, that mental health.
1: To salute yourself.
0: It starts to build mm-hmm. in and flourish right there. And that you got to applaud yourself. You have to encourage yourself. You have to understand yourself.
2: Mm-hmm.
1: Right.
0: You have to esteem yourself. That's why they call it self-esteem.
1: Mm-hmm. That's right, because I tell them, if you're waiting for our folks to congratulate you, you're going to be waiting.
0: Don't hold your breath, baby.
1: A very long time.
0: Don't hold your breath, baby. You'll be waiting for the rest of your life and somebody else's too.
2: Yes.
1: Absolutely. Absolutely. So there are lessons, you know, that can be pulled from that. Also, Bing Crosby, his singing style, he borrowed from Louis Armstrong. And you know, with the scatting and all of that, so there are a lot of things that you know, I can pull out of that, you know, right around that particular time. So it just makes them think. So they walk out the classroom with a different perspective
0: And appreciation.
1: and appreciation, absolutely.
0: Even when we think about
1: Absolutely.
0: education, I talk to my students in the class, like, education is a little bit different in how people see and view those things. And some of the things that I would never have done as a student, I wouldn't show up late. I wouldn't show, certain things I wouldn't even be asking for extensions, or, I'd be mortified to not be in class prepared when everybody else is coming prepared. And then to hear some of the things that they deal with now, some of the challenges they have, we have an awesome responsibility to not allow them to go backwards, but to definitely be pushing them forwards and getting them prepared. And so I'm glad that you're in the classroom showing them how to make the steps so that you're really teaching them how to fish so they can feed themselves and
1: Yes,
0: showing them
1: ma'am.
0: where it comes from so that they can then repeat this process again, this level of thinking again, this outside of the box understanding, and then associating before to now so they know what not to do later. It takes a lot.
2: Well, let me ask you this, because one of the things that has come up, and as we talk about young folks and understanding the historical context of things, you know, celebrating July 4th versus Juneteenth, that was one of the conversations that I just had recently with some folks, you know, in terms of, you know, do you continue to celebrate 4th of July? Do you just celebrate Juneteenth and all or whatever? What's your perspective on July 4th celebration, Independence Day celebrations, and Juneteenth?
0: He just put you out there.
1: In class, we call that the paradox of slavery and freedom. We had colonists who complained of being slaves to King George III, while at the same time they owned slaves. And then the other paradox was that you had slaves who were fighting for the freedom of their owners while they themselves were not free. So yes, we should celebrate it because African Americans helped win that war and helped gain freedom for the colonists. In terms of Juneteenth, I related it this way. I had them do a comparison, contrast between the immigrants who were coming into the country by way of Ellis Island and those who came to America on the slave ship. And I said to them, with the Juneteenth holiday, the deeper meaning is these folks in Galveston, Texas worked for 2 years, provided 2 years of free labor, and they didn't know that they had
0: They
1: been
0: were already
1: freed.
0: free.
1: Right. So I use that to relate to them that this is why we need to watch the news and we need to stay informed. We need to stay woke. And I explained that word too, but we need to stay aware. So that way no one can trick us, no one can fool us.
0: And we need to
1: And
0: keep having these conversations so that history is not rewritten and people change the narrative.
1: And the immigrants came to America voluntarily. The folks on that slave ship came involuntarily. And this is why we need to celebrate Juneteenth, because we all helped build America, but we need to remember that there were a certain group of folks who came here against their will, and they helped build this country. And that's why we need to remember and celebrate Juneteenth.
0: I'm a
1: And see,
0: fan of Juneteenth. I do not celebrate the 4th of July. I'm gonna be honest. And even though we fought, I feel like we weren't free. And even today, I don't feel free on some days. So, a lot of days as we start moving into all these rights that are being rescinded and all these things that we thought was just understood is no longer understood. So, it is difficult because, like you said, we were a part of all, we've been a part of every aspect of history.
1: That's correct.
2: Yeah,
1: That's
2: every
1: correct.
2: aspect. You know, and Here's a gotcha, because as I look at, certain administrations and how they have gone through the mindset of changing history, what is it that we're teaching in the classrooms and stuff like this or whatever? They want to whitewash the history of this country and the brutality in which it was built upon. That's the
0: And
2: reality of
0: it's
2: it
0: still
2: all.
0: brutal.
2: Yeah, and so my thing is, I think not that you want to put yourself in a position whereby you're constantly beating down a class of people, but recognizing this is how people were treated so that you don't go back into that same mindset. How do you
0: Or
2: in
0: accept it.
2: exactly, how do you bring this into to racism? Because you see a lot of stuff going on internally, and the other side seems to think that the way to do it is to erase the history of certain things.
0: Pretend it never happened and never occurred, or to
2: Exactly.
0: deny it, like, or to change how, so if something was 5 minutes, then they're like it was 30 seconds. I mean, just the changing of that changes the aspect of what was involved.
2: Now, what's your thought on that in terms of how we deliver history? How do we teach history?
0: How do we keep it, Professor Singleton?
1: Well, first of all, the teaching of history has to start at home. It has to start at home. Now, I can enhance what was taught at home, but it has to be taught at home, and then the students have to be given a true version of American history as well as world history. You have some states like Florida, where they're teaching that black folks benefited from slavery, which is which is a complete fallacy. And so this is something that we discuss in our department meetings, and that is, we don't know what the kids were taught, when they come to us. So we have to make sure that they're taught properly, without a lot of untruths being conveyed to them. They have to be taught history, as it really happened. And they have to be given a perspective that may, in some instances, be a little upsetting to some folks, but they have to
0: Triggering
1: be
0: in some
1: told to be
0: cases.
1: truth. They have to be told the truth.
2: And see, this is where this whole America 250, this celebrating 250 years, we got this Virginia 250. We've just gone through a lot of that stuff, and all, and they had all of the tall ships coming in and everything. You could tour the ships. Of course, my thing was, I'm gonna let them keep on passing by. Last time some of my folk got on them ships,
0: They wanted to jump off, baby. They chose death over.
2: Life changed on them tall ships for some people, So
0: And the
2: my thing
0: bottom of them
2: is,
0: ships.
2: that's it. I don't want to tour it. If it doesn't have a casino on it and a nice shuffleboard and a pool, I don't want to be on that boat. You hear what I say at all?
0: I struggle with those type of activities. And my husband is always saying, come on, let's get on a cruise. And I can't drink all that water. And I think about all the things that happen in that water and how people go missing, the lawlessness of the water and things that occur. I cannot get my body up there. And I know it sounds like a good time, but I think about the trauma.
2: The cruise ship is fine, but when they just did those tall ships coming in and everything. Well, they did that years ago too. I said, no, okay, I can appreciate the history of it, because I think, my perspective has been, you need to know the history, okay? You need to understand the history, but there's no reason to celebrate the mistreatment of people. You know what I mean? And I think that's where we have the difference is in opinions of understanding what it means to teach the history versus to celebrate. Because, there was a lot of controversy and still controversy around removing some of the Confederacy, the statues and stuff like
1: Statues.
2: that. There were some people that said it's a part of our history, leave it up. There were some people who said no, tear it down. What's your position on that, Professor Singleton?
1: Well, initially, I was of the mindset that these statues, and I still am, need to be taken down and actually sent to museums in Egypt, where they can be placed side by side with statues of the pharaohs, because both of them are symbols of human bondage and misery. So I kind of took a deeper look at it that
0: I
1: way.
0: mean, you
2: Look, he just put him on the
0: went
2: boat.
0: totally left with that one. He went totally left with that one. He
2: Put him
0: wanted
2: on the
0: to
2: boat instead
0: further
2: of my.
0: educate you
1: All right, you need to put him
0: in the
1: right beside
0: similarities,
1: Aaron.
0: yes.
1: But I certainly but in all seriousness, I certainly understand. But these statues, they should be removed from public spaces and placed on private property, unless it's a museum where you're given some kind of context to the statue. But they should not be in a public square like in Portsmouth and all of that. Those statues should be taken down, as well as the tax exempt status for a lot of these organizations that celebrate the Confederacy. They shouldn't have a tax exempt status.
0: Exactly.
1: I'm of
0: They
1: that
0: should have to
1: mind.
0: pay for their hate.
1: That's a good point. That's a good point.
0: Hate should be pricey.
1: I actually photographed some of the demonstrations in Hampton Roads when they were taking down the Confederate monuments. And when we had our symposium during Black History Month, I put together a slideshow where I showed the students in the community some of the actions that had been taken by members of our community against those statues. And they're excellent examples of protest art when they're shown, in a damaged format. But and again, that is an entirely different category of art, protest art. So
0: That
1: that
0: would
1: was
0: be an
1: very
0: interesting
1: interesting.
0: class, Professor Singleton. That would be a very interesting class. I could see a combination between the history department and the art department, and that one, that'd be nice.
1: Yes,
2: Well,
1: that's a great idea. It's a great idea.
2: being from Richmond, I grown up, born and raised in Richmond and all. Monument Avenue for us, we knew what that was all about and all. And so as we look at it, it was a part of the history. And that's why I asked the question in terms of how do you celebrate, how is it revered? Put them in a museum somewhere so that you can see it and acknowledge it. But we're not celebrating it. You know what I mean? Because that is, an injustice at that point.
1: Absolutely,
2: You know what I mean?
1: absolutely.
2: And so that's the piece you have to ask yourself. And I remember having this conversation with someone as we talked about this in terms of they're saying, well, on one hand, we're saying don't teach that slavery was bad, that blacks benefited from slavery. But then on the other hand, we're saying get rid of the monuments, So it's like you can't have it both ways. It's like, no, you're not necessarily having it both ways. You're telling it. And I think history needs to be told and taught, number one. But when you have a situation where there's reverence given to that time period, like it was so great, that whole let's make America great again, to what? To what are you trying to say?
0: I
2: Let,
0: just broke out
2: let's
0: in hives.
2: let's speak on that. You know what I mean? And so that's the
1: Yes.
2: piece we have to talk about, that we are not celebrating slavery. We're not celebrating the oppression of civil rights. We're not celebrating the Confederacy, and that's the piece that we have to look at, because even as it related to in Virginia, how of course we were looking at Martin Luther King Day, at one point it was Lee Jackson King Day, because they were
1: Yes.
2: trying to satisfy the believers in that Confederacy at that point,
0: That
2: and
0: we have already fought and won.
2: exactly. Exactly. You know, and so you have to look at what does that mean and all as it relates to history. And so as much as I always tell folks, you know, because my wife is the history buff in the house, she's a social studies teacher, you know.
1: Oh,
2: So we talk about that stuff or whatever. I'm not a big history person, but she always laughs and say, "You surely do got a whole lot to say about history." And I have to just look at it and smile and say, "I got a whole lot to say about a little bit of everything." But here's the thing. We have to look at history and the lessons that we can learn from history. And I think that's a key point for our younger generation.
1: absolutely. And I have to throw a big shout out to several of my colleagues. One, Senator Dr. Mamie Locke, who's in my department. She got the bill pushed through that set up the African Landing Memorial. And I believe I saw Dr. Williams there
0: Yeah,
1: at the
0: we were there.
1: ceremony. And our own Dr. Wanda Tucker in our department, she's a direct descendant of one of the first Africans who was born in the United States and who was on that vessel when it arrived. And a lot of times our students don't know that when they say the first Africans arrived in Jamestown in 1619, map making and cartography has gotten a lot better since 1619. So today, they actually say that when the early historians were saying Jamestown, they really meant Hampton, Virginia. Yeah, so
2: And that was was it Calvin Pearson, I think, who pushed that? You know,
1: I
2: and
1: believe so.
2: yes, Calvin Pearson as a historian pushed that for years and was trying to make sure people understood what the correct history was. It wasn't the Jamestown settlement. It was right here at Port Comfort, you know, right there
1: Correct.
2: at Fort Monroe, you know, and he fought for that for years to have that marker and everything, you know, because if you're going to tell the history, tell it correct. And I
1: That
2: remember
1: is
2: having a
1: true. That is
2: conversation with
1: true.
2: him about that, and on he talked about that for a good number of years, and so I was glad to see the movement to get the story told correctly, you know, happen and was definitely put in place. They
1: Yes,
0: took
1: and I
0: something that was not at all beautiful, and they made a beautiful memorial of something that was not at all beautiful.
1: Absolutely, absolutely. And I took some photos and I even wrote an article on this event and it was published in the New Journal and Guide newspaper. So I wanted to make sure I had something written for the historical record. So years from now, if someone is researching it and they go to the archives of the African American newspaper, they'll see something that I wrote and also that other members of the Hampton University department, you know, contributed to. And I'm just glad to have been able to do something like that.
0: That changes how I think about when I see you now on campus. And when you're around, I'm going to start asking you a little bit more questions. Okay, what we need to learn about today, or what is happening around here today that is going to be significant moving forward. So
1: Yes, ma'am.
0: your pictures are more than just capturing what's happening. You're making history.
1: Yes, because
0: You're
1: also
0: preserving history.
1: that too, but also as a teacher, I always remember students tend to be visual learners because you have Dr. Mason certainly knows because from the public school, there are three modalities, you know, visual learning, auditory hearing and then tactile, you know, where touching, feeling, creating things. So most folks tend to be visual learners. So if you can take a picture and then analyze it and interpret it, that means more to the students. You get into a higher level of thinking. Political cartoons are also great for that. So we always try to use political cartoons and our learning environment because it captures their attention and it makes the students think.
2: And that's why museums are so important that, you know, when you think about, what is it that you put in museums and all, and just being able to go through visually? They have the, they have the little caption cards that tells you a little bit about what's going on, and they'll have little videos sometimes and stuff like that or whatever. But to be able to walk through the museum and see what happens and, what was going on at that particular time and stuff like that or whatever, that certainly leaves an imprint on the brain. Or you can think about some things. I've visited the African American Museum twice, and I'm certainly going
1: Sir.
2: back again. But the information in there, and the different time periods and everything. Of course, most people talk about the civil rights movement and all, and just being able to sit in awe, just to touch a moment of time visually, and some of the things that were captured at that moment, it certainly created emotions and feelings about that particular time. And it stirred up a lot. It stirred up a lot of stuff in people as people talked about their visits to the African American Museum and all. And so we certainly do need that information captured in so many different ways. We can write about it, but the photography, the picture taking, and stuff like that, or whatever, certainly adds to the experience, the learning component of that, about those time periods. So thank you for capturing those things on in
1: You're
2: my
1: welcome. You're
2: photography.
1: welcome. You're welcome. Because a lot of times I'll bring those pictures into class and show the students. For example, I love taking pictures at graduation, and to my freshmen, I'll show the pictures of the president, the first lady, the provost, and I told the provost, Dr. Stewart, I said, I showed the students a picture of you so I could educate them on who you were if they saw you on campus, to speak to you and know who you are. And she said, "They don't know me." But that type of thing is very beneficial. So I really enjoy doing that because Abigail Spanberger came to our convocation the other year, and now she's the governor, so I can show them pictures of our convocation, and then also remind them of certain things that the president of Hampton University tends to tell them. Like, for instance, I'll ask the students, I'll say, "When the president of Hampton says to you all 1-8, what are you supposed to say back to him?" And
0: Six eight.
1: they said 6-8, and I asked the students, "What's going on in the country in 1868?" They said, "Reconstruction," and that's what I was covering. And I told the students, "That's going to be your essay question on the final exam. Explain how you are undergoing reconstruction at the university." That's your essay question. So I try to tie in American history or school's history into something that they can relate to, so they know what reconstruction is. How are they being changed? How are they being reconstructed at Hampton University? So they didn't know I was coming at them like that.
0: Yeah, I like how you bring in the psychological aspects to that.
1: Thank
0: It's
1: you.
0: your
1: Thank you.
0: training. It's your training. You didn't even know it. It's coming in, but that makes it resonate and more personal for them.
1: And I
0: And I'm
1: saw the
0: thinking about
1: president.
0: your pictures too. Like, I'm like, this picture that came out recently this past weekend over the 4th of July, since we were talking about that in the Capitol, and we had the one young black lady who that was sitting in that train,
1: Oh, yes.
0: surrounded by all those people. I can imagine, just you taking pictures like that to help tell those type of stories.
1: Absolutely, absolutely.
2: And we were very fortunate as a university for years, over 40 years, I think. Mr. Burrell, Reuben Burrell, took a lot of pictures for the university, and being able to really look at how he captured the growth of Hampton over time. I always tell students, when I was in school, we would go to the Peabody Room and see the Peabody collection and all. And so we would see a lot of the history stuff. We couldn't check it out or anything like that, but to be able to go in there and look at, historical information made a big difference, and it made a big difference in my experience. Here at Hampton. So I know professors used to always give, like I said, Dr. Johnson would send us to the Peabody Collection for different assignments and stuff like that or whatever. But, just like, we appreciate Mr. Burrell for his years of service and picture taking. We thank you so much for what you're doing.
1: You're welcome.
2: Here on this campus and all. And I've learned quite a bit more about you as well. We've always had some great interaction through the years and all, but there are some things I learned about you today sitting at the table. So, like I said, thank you for what you've done in public education and what you're continuing to do on campus. So thank you very much.
1: You're welcome. My honor.
2: Well, absolutely. I've enjoyed myself at the table here. I always tell folks, this is truly the most delicious hour in radio. So, but anyway, I'm Dr. Richard Mason.
0: I'm Dr. Tamara Williams.
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0: that you could take time out of your busy schedule to join us. Today's show features women of impact in our community who recognize the need and created programs to meet those needs. They did not sit on the sidelines and say somebody should do something, but they jumped in with their skill set and with their passion to create programs to make Hampton Roads a better place to live, work, and play. Our first guest is the extraordinary Valerie Kason Williamston, who created Savvy Senior Connections. And our second guest will be Vivian Oden, the visionary founder of Visionaries for Change. So let's begin today's show with the conversation about older Americans and how we can support our seniors with Valerie Kason Williamston, who is a retired educator, author, proud VCU alumnus, and advocate for seniors. Welcome back to the show today, Valerie.
1: Well, thank you. You know, it's a pleasure to always be here in your midst, Miss Edith. So thank you for having me.
0: We always have great conversations, whether it's on the show, whether it's at a VCU alumni event, or at an HR CAP event. So I know today's discussion will be robust. But let's begin. I want our audience to get to know you a little bit. I said a little bit about you in the introduction, but tell us about your journey and about why Hampton Roads is important to you.
1: Okay, well, I grew up in Virginia Beach area. But my name is Valerie Williamston, and I'm the owner of Valerie Educate LLC, and also the founder of Savvy Senior Connections, which is a community organization that I founded based upon the need to solve a problem as far as being able to provide services and resources for my aging grandfather. So I can also consider myself as a community connector, educator, and engagement strategist, because what people don't need, I realized when I started working with Savvy Seniors and older adults, is that but people, they don't need other programs. They just need someone to help them to connect the dots. So I consider myself that person to assist them with connecting the dots.
0: You know, that is so important, so that people feel heard, they feel seen, and they realize that their issues matter and there's someone who cares enough to connect those dots for them. You kind of glazed over a long history that you've had as an educator in Hampton Roads. And I just want to applaud you, because I think our educators work so hard and they really help to form the foundation for our future workers in the community, our future neighbors, our future leaders. So thank you for your long-standing contributions to the field of education.
1: Absolutely. And thank you, because that is the basis of it all.
0: Now, when you were caring for your grandfather, and I think all of us have been in a position where we've had to care for someone, or one day someone will have to care for us. What were some of those gaps, or what were some of those dots that needed to be connected?
1: Well, I found, first of all, it was an intimidating process. He was intimidated at the particular time. He was 99 years old. He was hearing impaired, visually impaired, and he was living at home alone. And so basically, when he would go to his doctor's appointments, he never asked questions. So he just pretty much took what the doctor said. And so when I finally got in the loop and started attending his appointments with him, you know, I would say, you know, Granddad, why aren't you asking questions? And so he would never say anything in front of the doctor. But when we got home and I actually talked to him about it, and he said that he was intimidated. He said they were expecting him to log on to the computer to do his appointments. They were expecting him to do things that he just didn't feel comfortable with. And so that's when I realized that it was definitely a disservice to him, because he had no clue as to how to navigate through that process.
0: I think many seniors are facing that today. But what a blessing, 99 years of age, you know, to have had your grandfather.

0: father in your life for that long is certainly a rich legacy. But many seniors today are facing those challenges. And it's wonderful that you are helping them to try to navigate through that. What are some common myths about aging?
1: Well, you know, I think a lot of times people think that, you know, they just kind of shift older adults to the side, basically. Mm-hmm. And so they become glorified babysitters. They sit at home and they wait for people to come to visit them or people to call them. So I think it's one of those situations where as a society, I just feel like we just feel like their time is pretty much limited. Mm-hmm. And, you know, and that's unfortunate. And so that was one of the main reasons why I founded Savvy Senior Connections, is because I realized that these older adults had so much to give. Mm-hmm. They were volunteers. They were like, you know, they were line dancers, you know, because they love line dancing and anything that has to do with music and movement. So Savvy Senior Connections was that pretty much that springboard for them to get out of the house, to connect with other seniors, combat isolation and loneliness, and, mm-hmm. you know, just to give them another outlet. So I think that misconception is that, you know, once you reach a certain age, it's like, okay, you've served your time, but that is not the case. You know, they keep on living and they are enjoying life in their latter years.
0: Mm-hmm. You know, that is so important. You mentioned a lot of the benefits that they receive from being connected. And I think perhaps even they live healthier. You mentioned line dancing and movement. And, you know, you move them out of isolation. So you limit depression. So you're helping both their physical as well as their emotional well-being.
1: Exactly. Exactly. And, you know, one of the main areas that I didn't mention is that technology piece. We're so far behind, you know, with that, because they are intimidated by that whole logging onto the computer. And so Savvy Senior Connections, we also have technology training. We do, you know, educational opportunities. I utilize my background in education as that connection. So everything that we do, not only is it there a social component, but there's also an educational component. So I educate them on whatever the topic is. We have service providers to come in and talk to them about Medicaid or any type of resources. But in the, you know, they not only come in to discuss it, they educate them on it. And so they also build a relationship with the seniors. So when they have to call for these resources or whatever they need, they also can put a face with the name. So it's so many parts to that. I call it my ACES platform, which is advocacy, community service, education, and social engagement. So I make sure that everything that we do has that platform with all four of those components involved.
0: That's key. You know, that is critical to living longer, living healthier, to have all four of those components as a part of life. And again, that's where Savvy Seniors and Val will educate, you know, comes into play. Your organization does so much. You mentioned some of the keys through ACES, but all of the events that you do, I believe you just had an Evening in Paris event. What was that about?
1: Well, that's coming up. We're promoting that. That's our annual event. It's going to be on September 20th. And so that is our annual event. That's our tribute or our way of honoring our older adults. So I'm going to take them on a trip to Paris. And, you know, like I said, through reading, I love the book, Oh, the Places You'll Go by Dr. Seuss. And I use that as our a springboard for everything we do, because you can go anywhere through reading. You can mm-hmm. go anywhere through literacy and in your mind. So we're going to travel to Paris. No passport needed.
0: Well, I'm glad to hear you say that it's September the 20th because for some reason I thought I had missed it. And so now I have an opportunity to participate.
1: Absolutely, absolutely. You will be receiving your exclusive invitation.
0: Well, that's just one of a plethora of the type of different activities, you know, that you plan and engage your seniors with. What are some of the other functions that you hold for them?
1: We have August 13th. We also collaborate. That's a key factor for us. We collaborate with a lot of organizations. So on August 13th, we have a community collaboration event at the Central Library in Virginia Beach, and it's a wellness affair. So we're going to have more than 50 exhibitors. We're going to have entertainment, and we're also going to have a scam expert to come. Sean Smith will be our presenter for that event. Also, we have line dance, technology, anything that they want to do. We go on bus trips. Oh, they love the bus trips. We went to Richmond to visit the museum a couple months ago. But whatever they decide they would like to do, basically, we work together to try to make it happen. And everything has to be fun. You know, we don't play bingo. They make that very clear. They do everything but play bingo.
0: So that might be one of those common misconceptions that's the only thing that seniors can do. Your seniors are active and engaged in so much. You just mentioned something that is really key, and that is scams. Because we're all impacted by the number of scams that come across our computer screens. Every day we hear about someone being taken advantage of, bank accounts being emptied, savings being lost as a result of scams. What are you seeing in this arena?
1: You're exactly right, Edith. Scams is the number one. Financial exploitation is the number one scam against older adults. And in most cases, that is someone that they trust or someone who is close to them that is just taking their financial resources. Mm-hmm. And so in cases like that, education is always key. But people just feel as though because they're vulnerable in a lot of cases and they depend on others to provide what they need in most cases. So they just take advantage of that. But I just have three words, you know, to try to help with that very quickly. Three words is pause. Pause, don't let anyone pressure you. Verify, call a trusted family member or the organization that directly that's using that official number because people will also call as well. And then to protect. So never give personal or financial information because someone creates fear or urgency. Mm-hmm. So pause, verify, and protect. So always use caution. You know, it's a little more challenging in situations where it's a family member or someone close to you. But in those cases, if you continue to just think about, you know, what's logical, you know, does this make sense, you know, if things aren't adding up, then 9 times out of 10, it's a scam. So,
0: wow, wow. Those are three good words to remember. What are some of the most common scams that you're seeing? I mean, what are you hearing and seeing?
1: It's a bunch. So at the top of the list are government impersonation scams. We have romance scams. Now, that's a biggie. Where, you know, people fall in love with people in another country, you know, over the phone and over the internet. Grandparent scams, where they'll call and say, this is your grandchild and, you know, I need money. And, you know, they would do, you know, most grandparents would do whatever they can for their grandchildren. Mm-hmm. We have tech support scams. There's a lot of scams with that. Investment scams, charity scams, text message scams. And, you know, and the only thing basically with that is that, you know, they're becoming a little more savvy. So as time goes on, there are more and more scams out there. So these are just some of the ones that we see or hear a lot about.
0: Wow. Yeah, we definitely have to be cautious. And this goes back to another one of your key points that you talk about is education. And that is a lifelong process. And this is one reason why it is a lifelong process, because the environment changes, the situation changes, and you always have to be alert to the changes in our world. What are some other reasons why lifelong education is important?
1: Well, because education provides prevention, because the more you know and the more that you stay connected, it really does matter, because you're aware of situations that are going on. Isolation, increases your vulnerability. But the more you know, the more you can combat those types of things. But also just the fact that, we feel more confident when we can when we understand things. And so I just think, I just think about the verse, the scripture, we perish due to lack of knowledge. And so therefore, the more we try to take a concerted effort about learning and just broadening our horizon, exposing ourselves to new things, doesn't have to be anything major. But just trying new things each and every day, picking up a good book. There are organizations that give out free books in our community. So there's so many ways that we can provide access for ourselves about educational opportunities and lifelong learning.
0: And just keeping our minds alert, just not allowing us to, just to sit down and not expose yourself to something new each and every day. If you could just share one message with the community about how we view the needs of older Americans and adults and ways that we can best meet their needs, what would it be?
1: I feel like if we continue to change the conversation, and what I mean by that is change the conversation about aging by recognizing the wisdom, the experience, and contributions that older adults bring to our communities every day. So I think that's important, just acknowledging and recognizing what they have to offer.
0: That is key. We often see older people just passed over, as you said, even in stores, even, just in our day to day. You don't see the common courtesy, that should be given, to our older adults who have lived this life. And as you said, have so much still to offer. I mentioned that you're an author. And you've used the phrase connecting the dots. I don't want to leave without our audience hearing a little about your book and how they can get copies of it.
1: Okay, so basically, connecting the dots of life, that is my book series, because going back to my theme is like every connection leads you somewhere. And so it's connecting the dots. It's found on Amazon, and there is a one for older adults, but it's in large print, and there's also one for educators, and it's also in the ebook format. And they can get those on Amazon. Also, they can contact me at valwilleducate@gmail.com. And also on our website, www.savvyseniorconnections.com. And it's an activity book series that really does help you, because it has, like, I know that a lot of older adults, they like dot to dots, they love to color. They love activities and different things. So I compiled this book as a tribute to Savvy Senior Connections, and helping them to embrace the fact of lifelong learning. So I pulled this together for them, and it's a lot of fun. I got a lot of great feedback on that. And the one for educators, I pulled that together for teachers, because right now our educators are and not in such a good place. And so I just wanted to give them something to take their mind away from all of the things that are going on in education. So they also have connecting the dots, different type of mindfulness activities and things in that to help them as well.
0: Wonderful. Well, thank you for sharing that and how our listeners can get in touch with you or obtain copies of your book. You always bring so much good information to the community, and I just want to applaud you for working with a vulnerable group in our community, but one of the most important groups in our community.
1: Oh, thank you. It's always a pleasure. Thank you so much. I love what I do.
0: You can tell, you can tell that you're walking in your purpose. Thank you for sharing today, and please stay tuned. 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

0: 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Welcome to the show, Vivian.
1: Thank you for having me. How are you doing?
0: I am fantastic. And again, seeing you and your bright yellow hat is just making me smile and me feel the sunshine.
1: That's great. I wanted to bring some sunshine today.
0: And, you know, that's so important because, you know, life has a way of trying to take away the joy. And we have to always remember to find the joy and to find the gratitude. And if we can do that, you know, we can keep smiling.
1: That's right.
0: You know, prior to your current role with the Hampton Roads Foundation, you held several other positions. Tell us about those roles and how they led to your current job as VP for Equity and Inclusion.
1: I've been at the Hampton Roads Community Foundation for, it'll be about 20 years and about 2 months and like, yeah, in about 2 months. And so my journey has been in grant making. My journey has been working with donors and I've been in the current role that I'm in now for about 6 years. And really how I got into the role that I'm in now and just kind of some of the work that I did before, being in the role, working with donors and working with grant making and working and reviewing scholarship applications, I went through a program called Career Pathways through the Council Foundation. That program was really about how to diversify employment in the C-suite. And so I went through a year-long program, and with many professional development programs, you have to do a project. Mm-hmm. And my project was Missing Voices in Philanthropy. And it was really about how do we engage diverse voices within our community? How do we build those relationships? And how do we just learn more about the work that they're doing in the community? And so being in that role, being able to do that project and being able to go out in community, interacting with so many different communities from the Hispanic community, members of the Asian Indian community, the Filipino community, the Black community, just hearing from them and hearing all about the work that they're doing and what philanthropy really means to them. It really led me into the role that I'm in now as Vice President for Equity and Inclusion. The foundation was going through looking at how to be focusing on diversity, equity, and inclusion, specifically the work on racial equity. So it kind of really mirrored together to be able to have me in the role that I'm in today.
0: Well, you know, that's really pretty exciting because one thing always leads to something else. And when it leads to something that really has impact, not just for the individual, but for other people, I think it was designed. You know, it was designed. It wasn't just, you know, you happened into it. It was right. All by the design of a greater power. You know, we live in a time, though, where equity and inclusion and diversity is often pushed aside. And really, there's a move to devalue it. What should we remember about equity, diversion, and inclusion and the value that it does bring to every situation?
1: Diversity, equity, and inclusion is so important. One, I started a program about 3 years ago called Community Peacemaking Circles. And the idea was, it was like shortly after COVID and a lot of people were not getting out and engaging with different people. And so I thought it needed and important to bring community together to really be able to have conversations, hear different perspectives, learn about history. I think history is so important to make sure that we understand our history so we don't repeat some of the negative things that happened in our history. And so I think it's really important to hear different perspectives and get to know people. People are coming from different experiences, different backgrounds. And if you just take the time to just listen to someone hear their perspective. You might not always agree with what they have to say, but I think listening and understanding and coming together to get to know different people and meet each other in the community, I think it will really help people to just bring a different perspective when they're interacting with someone that might not look like them or might not have the same experiences as them. So I just think really coming together and realizing that although we might have different perspectives and different experiences, it's okay to accept and celebrate differences. There's nothing wrong with that.
0: I think you're right because we live in a world that's full of diversity. And as you said, it is not just the color of your skin, it is based on experiences, goals, values, all of those things bring about a difference in diversity. You also mentioned, we've talked a little bit about donors and philanthropy. Many people think that they have to be millionaires, billionaires, or have high net worth to be a philanthropist. But what is philanthropy and who can be a philanthropist?
1: Philanthropy, a lot of times people are like, what is philanthropy? They hear this word and they're like, what is philanthropy? They're like, I just give back. Like, I don't know. Like, I don't have millions of dollars. And I'm like, you don't have to have millions of dollars. Philanthropy is beyond giving money. It's giving up your time. It's telling your testimony how something has shaped your life. It's if you are giving pro bono services, philanthropy can be all different types of things. It can be someone different ages. I grew up being a Girl Scout and I was out trying to get my badges. Like that was something important. Like I had to get my badges. And so at that point, at that age, going out volunteering, I was a philanthropist. Of course, at that early age, I did not know that and I didn't even know that term. But I think it's so important to realize that philanthropy is about the love of giving back to supporting people. You can be a philanthropist if you're helping your family, you're bringing someone in to live with you and supporting them during a difficult time. Philanthropy can take so many different shapes, and I just don't want people to put themselves in a block in a box and not realize that they are a philanthropist. And I'm just doing good for people and for the community.
0: I'm glad you brought up that philanthropy at the very core is love, and that's what the word, at least the root word of philanthropy, philos, is love. And so if you love people, if you love your community, anything that you do can fall into that bucket of philanthropy. Now you have an event coming up to celebrate another group that you formed, Visionaries for Change. And tell us about that group and how our listeners can become visionaries for change.
1: Visionaries for Change, as I call my baby, like I birthed it. But
0: You
1: Visionaries,
0: did.
1: Visionaries for Change is a giving circle at the Hampton Roads Community Foundation. It was started back in 2019 by Black business and civic leaders in Hampton Roads, and the idea was to pool our resources together to be able to give back to charitable causes in the Black community. And it's if you think about like individually, yes, you can go out, you can give, and you can have an impact. But giving collectively with other members in the community can have a greater impact in the community. So while we give out grants, we've been able to support 15 nonprofits with nearly $150,000 in the last few years, with an endowment fund of over $1.2 million. Just think, you start
0: Awesome.
1: off with $0 at
0: That's awesome.
1: the
0: Awesome.
1: beginning. And we also talk about wealth building and how do we build up wealth? How do we close the racial wealth gap within our community? And so while we are giving back, it's also educational as we think about estate planning and leaving a legacy within our community. And so I'm speaking to one of our founding members of Visionaries for Change, you, Edith. So I appreciate you. But people can learn more about Visionaries for Change by going on the website, visionariesforchange.org. We have about 126 members. And we are just actively just doing things in the community and supporting the community.
0: It's so important and it's so key. And I thank you for creating that opportunity because it really shines a light on giving in the Black community and other communities that are often believed to not be givers. Yes. But again, giving occurs in so many ways, and Visionaries for Change just pulls all of that together. And it's amazing, over $1 million in the endowment. When starting with zero, I mean, if I could stand up and applaud you right there, I would, because that is no easy accomplishment. But it demonstrates that there are people in our community who believe in this and are willing to put their resources there in order to be a part of something that's bigger, as you said, than perhaps what any one individual can do alone.
1: Yes. I mean, it's so we celebrated, 5 years last year, and just being able to look back and having all the members come and just celebrate and hear from one of our first grant recipients and around the impact that particular grant from Visionaries for Change had on her organization. Who would have thought in 2019, when we were thinking about starting something like this, that it will grow to where it is today? But I just have to applaud the founding members and the members of Visionaries for Change, because they are active doing grant making. They're active out there planning events and interacting and sharing the word, like yourself, with people mm-hmm. in the community. And so without the members of Visionaries for Change, it would not be where it is today. So I thank you, and I thank all the visionary members that we have.
0: Well, that's a perfect segue. You mentioned events, and Black Philanthropy Month is fast approaching. So tell us what you have planned for that.
1: Black Philanthropy Month, just to tell people a little bit who have not heard of Black Philanthropy Month, it started in 2011. It's a global celebration to really highlight the impact of Black philanthropy and Black philanthropists in the community. It amplifies Black voices and Black giving and just highlight the great work that we're doing. So this year, we're celebrating our 9th annual Black Philanthropy Month celebration. And this year, we're focusing on Blacks in technology. So Afrofuturism, Blacks to the Future is the theme. And it will be at the Chesapeake Conference Center on Thursday, August 6th. 5:30 will be the Black Tech Fair, where we will hear from several different Black members in the community doing great things in tech, from virtual reality, AI, robotics, drone technology. So many different things to be able to highlight the work they do. It will be interactive. And whoever comes whoever registers by July 31st will have an opportunity to sit down and do a virtual reality canvas where they can paint. They will draw a canvas and then have an opportunity to take the canvas with them to paint. So I encourage people to register by July 31st at bpm2026.eventbrite.com to have a chance to be entered into that raffle to win that prize. And it will be interactive. And then we will have a fireside chat with Melinda Williams. People might remember her as she played Bird on the series Soul Food. And mm-hmm. so she will talk about the work that she's doing for young women from HBCUs around coding and STEM and her nonprofit organization. So I'm just excited about this event, just the interactive nature of it, that people will be able to interact with robots and virtual reality and so many different things. So I just hope people will come out and join us on August 6th.
0: Well, it is certainly very timely, as AI and robotics and everything dealing with technology is just in the forefront. Every facet of our life has a technology component, from, you know, medical care to even socializing with family members who may not live in the area. And so understanding technology and the rapid changes that are occurring is so vitally important. And you've wrapped this all in to celebrating National Philanthropy Month with a very recognizable name in Melinda Williams. So kudos to you for bringing this actress and author and entrepreneur to our community. What is next? You mean, you've done so much in such a short time, you know, relatively speaking. You have really taken the ball and you've been running downfield and you've already made several touchdowns. So what's next?
1: So for me, I'm always interested in how do we get our young people involved in philanthropy and just in government, I mean, and community opportunities. And so I would love to just continue to, while we are having the community involved, bring our youth along in the activities and have them a part of it. So even for the Black Philanthropy Month event, I encourage bringing youth out. We'll have some youth there as well, represented at one of our public schools and some college students. And so I just encourage people to come out. And so what's next is looking for the future and how we can support our youth.
0: And that is so key. Because they are the future. Well, no, they're now, you know.
1: Right.
0: So, you know, we have to make sure that they have the support that they need to really utilize the gifts and talents that they have. Because if they aren't exposed to certain scenarios, they aren't exposed to certain people, sometimes those gifts lie dormant. And we want to make sure that we are investing and encouraging young people to get out, to explore and to understand all that life has to offer for them. Well, Vivian, I want to thank you so much for being a part of today's show and sharing this information. And once again, if somebody has just joined us and they want to be a part of this important event that's coming up, tell us again how they can RSVP and participate.
1: They can RSVP for the Black Philanthropy Month celebration at B for Black, P for Philanthropy, M for Month, 2026.eventbrite.com. And I thank you so much, Edith, for just having me on today.
0: Please stay tuned. After some announcements, we'll be back to share some upcoming events in our community.

0: 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Keeping you informed, we are the essence of HU, 88.1 WHOV.
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I want to thank today's guest, Valerie Williamston, who is the founder and CEO of Val Will Educate Consulting and Savvy Senior Connections, as well as Vivian Oden, who is the Vice President for Equity and Inclusion at the Hampton Roads Community Foundation. There are several events and programs being offered throughout our community that you may want to take note of. The Southeastern Virginia Health System is offering free sports, school, and childhood immunizations at their locations across Hampton Roads. These physicals, as well as immunizations, are designed to keep students healthy and ready for success. These are being offered at their Newport News, Chesapeake, and Franklin community health locations. 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Delegate Cliff Hayes invites you to the Sunday Blue Crescendo Celebration on September 13th at Rivers Casino in Portsmouth. 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Children's Harbor presents the 13th Annual Safe Harbor Awards Gala on October the 3rd at the Chesapeake Conference Center from 6 to 10 p.m. After five attire is required. 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The theme is We the People, Forward, Not Backward. Special keynote speaker is Bishop Lear Daughtry, a nationally recognized civil rights leader, organizer, political strategist, and faith leader. 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This event begins at 3 p.m. at the Hampton Roads Convention Center. As always, I want to leave you with seven keepsakes. Keep loving, keep learning. Keep laughing, keep dreaming, keep looking and listening, and always keep making your good better and your better your best. Thank you for starting your week empowered to succeed.

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Yes, you are listening to The Groove. And this is PJ, your Groove Meister. Welcome to Sunday afternoon. We just had Rick Braun, and we're going right back to Adrian Crutchfield. Smooth 88.1 WHOV.

0: Smooth 88.1 WHOV. Yes, you are listening to The Groove. And this is BJ, your Groove Meister. I hope your Sunday is going well. Happy Sunday. Today is National Word with Friends Day. How about that? We recognize a little friendly competition and smart wordplay. Many people are playing this game. We are celebrating to honor the 2009 launch of this very popular game franchise. And so moving right along, Althea Renee with El Fugo was in our before the break. And we had Nelson Rangel doing The Road Home as well. And so, more music to come, of course. We have got some Mike Phillips as well as Ramsey Lewis. So, stick and stay. Smooth 88.1 WHOV. Jazz is the Sunday dinner of music. And that's Art Blakey.
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98.1 WHOV. Yes, you are listening to The Groove. And this is PJ, your Groove Meister. Join me on the next break for my movie pick of the week. And more music to come. We've got some Shelby Brown and Huge Groove. 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

Whether you're at home, at work, in your car, on the World Wide Web, or just chilling, because you got it like that, feel the music. 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

Smooth 88.1 WHOV. Yes, you are listening to The Groove. And this is PJ, your Groove Meister. We just had Lindsay Webster doing Music in Me, and Nicole Henry brought us Everything is Fine. So I promised I would review a movie, and I went to see Moana. Leaving her island for the first time, young Moana embarks on an epic seafaring adventure to restore prosperity to her people. Well done, is what I've got to say. I already loved the movie Moana, but this version is even better than the animated one because I loved the actors. They were well-placed. It is a good and warm movie, and it's really good to see it with real people as well as some of the electronics that, you know, and technology that they use. But in any event, go see it. See what you think. We've got more music to come. Yes, we do. We've got Herbie Hancock as well as Willie Bradley and Reagan Whiteside. So don't touch that dial. 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
9: 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I wanted to talk to you today about one simple piece of advice. Go see your doctor. Stop messing around before you actually get ill. One of the things that breaks my heart that I'm seeing on a regular basis is people waiting until the last minute. They live their life. They don't go to the doctor. And I understand it can be unnerving going to see a medical professional. You're scared what they might say. But I think you should take into account what they might say if you wait too long. Don't ignore if there's a family history of hypertension. Don't ignore it if there's a diabetic history in the family. You got to make sure you're getting yourself evaluated. I'm tired of seeing our people die early because they just trifling. They don't want to go in. They got every excuse in the world, and it's just it's not going to help you. When you are on the receiving end of seeing people come in when blood pressure is through the roof, or their diabetes is way out of control, or they already have cancer, or you see them with a heart attack, or chronic kidney disease, and you know if they had just come in earlier, you could have helped them. I can't tell you how much that troubles my heart. So I am imploring everyone, go see your doctor. Stop messing around before something that you can't reverse happens. Stay blessed. Know God loves you, and so do I.
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Yes, you are listening to The Groove. And this is PJ, your Groove Meister. I hope your Sunday afternoon is going well. We had Michael Mani doing night shift. And we're coming back with Gerald Albright. 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

0: Smooth 88.1 WHOV. Yes, you are listening to The Groove. And this is PJ, your Groove Meister. We just had Kim doing Give Me Love. And Najee brought us Catch a Feeling. But it is about that time. And I do, of course, have something I'd like to share. Be around people that make you want to be a better person, who make you feel good, make you laugh, and remind you what's important in life. And that's by Germany Kent. Keep those words close to your heart. So we have more music to come, of course. But did you realize you can take us with you? We are on iHeartRadio, and we also live stream from WHOV.org. I'll be back next weekend, and you can catch me on Night Flight, Midnight to Dawn, and meet me here next week. I hope that you will have a great evening. We have got some Nathan and Noah East as well as Quincy Jones coming up. So don't touch that dial and have a most marvelous week. You're listening to Smooth 88.1 WHOV. Throwing up deuces. Love y'all. Bye now.
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2: We provide hope and love seeing each person ring the bell. This new era in our story is about doing what is needed to provide improved outcomes for more people, with research being a priority, access for all the goal, and advocacy our marching orders. We have become the standard in proton therapy cancer care, and we'll be the leader in pushing these pieces forward. 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

0: Life can change in an instant. A car accident, an injury, a single moment that leaves you hurting and uncertain about tomorrow. But here's something to hold on to. You don't have to walk this road alone.
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